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0: Richard Dowling performing the undeniable Maple Leaf Rag. If that doesn't make you happy, I just don't know what I can do for you. I just feel like I'm watching The Sting the whole time. It bugged Joplin to no end that the ragtime he brought to life ended up mostly in saloons, whorehouses, things like that. He always felt it was a little classier. He saw it as legitimate classical music. Who are we to argue with him? A Manhattanite in Paris, coming up.
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0: Here's an excellent story that may be apocryphal. American composer George Gershwin went to Paris in 1926. He wanted to study with Maurice Ravel. After his initial student audition, Ravel said there was nothing he could teach him. Then he said, "Why be a second-rate Ravel when you can be a first-rate Gershwin?" Which is oddly self-promotional if you think about it. Gershwin was quite taken with the city. He wrote this, what he called a rhapsodic ballet. He tried to evoke the energy of Paris.

0: It's the London Symphony performing an American in Paris by Gershwin. We're headed to Renaissance England in 60 seconds. Bring your doublet and hose.
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0: Leonard Slatkin conducting the St. Louis Symphony Orchestra performing the Polonaise from Eugene Onegin by Tchaikovsky. Coming up, the only concerto Edvard Grieg ever wrote and one of the greatest of all piano concertos.
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0: I wonder if you've had that very profoundly lonely experience of leaving home for career reasons. You land in your new place, and right away you're like, I really don't know about this. For me, that was Nashville after college. I just did not fit in at all. And then something happens that doesn't necessarily convince you you're in the right place, but you know you'll never forget it, and you only could have had that experience right there. It's a life changer. For me, that was seeing fiddler Stuart Duncan at the Station Inn in Nashville. Norwegian composer Edvard Grieg went to Leipzig, Germany, as a 15-year-old to study music. Well, let's just say he wasn't a fan. He thought the city was oppressive. The School of Music put the conserve in conservatory. He thought they were far too rigid. In short, he was having a lousy time. Then something happened. He was able to attend this performance of Robert Schumann's piano concerto. Who should happen to be performing but Schumann's widow, Clara, one of the greatest players in Europe. And it changed his life. 10 years later, this piano concerto came out with a big nod to Schumann.

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0: The Mark Carey Trio from the recording Trillium with King Tut Strut, supported by Nasheed Waits drums, Yarbrough Charles Laws flute, Taurus Mateen on bass. Before that, we heard from Buster Williams from his recording Unalome, beautiful voice of Gene Baylor on Here's to Life. Here's John Batiste from Hollywood Africans, St. James Infirmary Blues.
1: I went down

Magalyn McKinney in the McKinney Zone from Zoot Suit Funk, Peaceful Place. You're right here with me, D. Alexander. This is Jazz.

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That's Lee Morgan on trumpet from his recording Standards. A lot of loving to do. With Wayne Shorter tenor, James Spaulding alto, Pepper Adams Barry, Herbie Hancock piano, Ron Carter bass, Mickey Roker drums, and Duke Pearson, the arranger on that piece. And right before that, we heard from a young man who has a great voice, Michael Mayo, from his recording Fly, real cool arrangement of Just Friends. Here's Shirley Horn, The Good Life, from Loads of Love.

Alvin McQueen on drums, title track from his recording, Jazz Cup Cafe Blues. And before that, we heard from Mr. George Cables from Too Close for Comfort with Roses Poses. And you heard it right here with me, Dee Alexander. This is Jazz.

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Stay with us for more jazz coming your way until 4 o'clock. Starting at 4, it's classical music. It's 11 o'clock.

Oliver Nelson on tenor from Meet Oliver Nelson. We heard the composition Ostinato, supported by Wendell Marshall on bass, Art Taylor drums, Ray Bryant piano, and Kenny Durham on trumpet. Thank you so much for joining me. You're with D. Alexander. Happy to be here with you. Hope you are well, staying warm, staying cool. Wherever you are, whatever climate you're in, it's all good. Got great music coming up for you, so please stay with me. This is Jazz.

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Recorded live at Pro Musica in Chicago on March 11th, 2023 by Ken Christensen. On guitar, Mr. Scott Hesse and his trio from the recording Intention, supported by Clark Summers on bass and Dana Hall on drums on Chicago's own Caligram Records. That was an Ornette Coleman composition entitled Rejoicing. And before that, we heard from Mike Clark on drums, Leon Lee Dorsey bass, and Mike LaDon on piano from Blues on Top with Jacob's Ladder, a Cedar Walton composition. Let's keep this music moving and grooving with Roberta Flack from her recording, Chapter 2, Just Like a Woman.

Tomorrow is near. Tomorrow is here. And always too soon.

feet. We're late. Darling, we're late. The curtain descends, everything ends.

Andy Bay from American Song with his really cool rendition of Speak Low. And he's on piano and vocals, along with Kiyoshi Kitagawa on bass, Mark McLean on drums. And right before that, we heard from Miss Alexis Lombre from her recording South Side Sounds with Why I Don't Know. Let's continue with the Capitol Bones from The Beat Goes On with their beautiful rendition of Duke Ellington's Single Petal of a Rose.

That's Tamika Reed on cello with her composition Prayer for Wadud, with Sylvia Bonyanese bass, Mass Swift on violin from their recording Here and Now. Before that, we heard from Nicole Mitchell's Black Earth Ensemble with Journey for Three Blue Stones from the recording Hope, Future, and Destiny. Thank you for tuning in and hanging out with me during this hour of music. Hope you've enjoyed it. Please, until we are together again, take care of yourself, eat something green, drink plenty of water. You're with D. Alexander. This is Jazz.

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It's midnight.

Pianist and composer John Davis with his tune Slant Six. It's from his recording Happy Juice. John at the piano with Boris Kozlov on bass, Mark Ferber on drums. And in addition to John's own music on this recording, he also pays tribute to five of his heroes, Bill Evans, Chick Corea, Herbie Hancock, McCoy Tyner, and Keith Jarrett. Great company there, to be sure. Hello there, Dave Schwann. You're listening to the great American music we call jazz, and we thank you for joining us. Please stay with us. We've got a lot of good stuff for you, just like this. Dave Stryker joining forces with Bob Minzer and the WDR Big Band out of Cologne, Germany. They all got together for a terrific recording called Blue Soul. And here is something by Dave, featuring Paul Heller on tenor sax, Dave Stryker on guitar, and Hans Decker on drums. Dave Stryker's tune, Shadowboxing.

Yeah, Dave Stryker with Bob Mintzer conducting the WDR Big Band out of Cologne, Germany. We heard Dave's tune called Shadowboxing and soloing Paul Heller on tenor sax, Dave Stryker on guitar, and Hans Decker on drums, all together on the recording Blue Soul. You're listening to Jazz with Dave Schwann. Here is another great big band, Christian McBride's Big Band. From their recording Bringin' It, here's Christian's tune called Youthful Bliss.

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1: The positive, affirmative music of Christian McBride. A tune called Youthful Bliss certainly does have a youthful, upbeat quality about it. Christian soloing, conducting his own big band there. Also soloing on sax, Steve Wilson. That's from Christian's big band album called Bringin' It. We are delighted to bring you the great American music we call jazz. Dave Schwann here. Thank you for joining us. Hearing Dave Stryker on guitar with a big band a little while ago brought to mind another guitarist, Joshua Breakstone. And a number of years back, Joshua putting together a CD in tribute to Grant Green, the great guitarist who was associated with the Blue Note label for a number of years in the 1960s and I think into the 1970s also. Here is Joshua on guitar from his recording Remembering Grant Green and Falling in Love with Love.

From the CD Remembering Grant Green, Joshua Breakstone there on guitar with Falling in Love with Love, joined by Kenny Barron on piano, Ray Drummond, the bassist, and Keith Copeland on drums. We very much appreciate you joining us and supporting this great American music. Dave Schwann here. We have a lot more to come. Stay with us. John Coltrane coming up in a couple minutes, but first, Oscar Brown Jr.,

Oscar Braun Jr., a bonus track, actually, on the reissue of the album Sin and Soul and Then Some, with Straighten Up and Fly Right, music from Oscar Braun Jr. From the classic John Coltrane album on Atlantic, known as My Favorite Things, here is Train with McCoy Tyner, Steve Davis, Elvin Jones, and Summertime.

John Coltrane leaving no stone unturned in his recording of Summertime. That's from the classic Atlantic album My Favorite Things. For that matter, McCoy Tyner, the pianist there, leaving no stone unturned either, along with Steve Davis on bass and Elvin Jones on drums. You're listening to Jazz with Dave Schwann, and here is the late, great McCoy Tyner with a piece of music written by John Coltrane, Lonnie's Lament.

The late, great McCoy Tyner, and a tune written by his former boss, John Coltrane, Lonnie's Lament. That was out on an album from 1991 called Soliloquy, recorded February 20th of that year, and we took it from a wonderful definitive package called The Definitive McCoy Tyner, a Blue Note and Verve joint release of music performed by the late, great McCoy Tyner. You're listening to Jazz with Dave Schwann and drummer Steve Fittick. Here is Battle Lines.

Music from drummer Steve Fiddick. It's called Battle Lines. That's also the title cut of the CD. Joining Steve, Xavier Perez on tenor sax, Peter Zack on piano, and Michael Karn on bass, Steve out front on drums. Also joining this group on several cuts, trumpeter Joe Mondurelli. We thank you so much for joining us this hour and hope you enjoyed all the great American music we call jazz. Dave Schwann finishing up with trumpeter Carl Saunders from his recording Jazz Trumpet. And pick yourself up.

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It's 1 o'clock.

That's a catchy piece of music by Bill O'Connell called Monk's Cha-Cha. That was Bill at the piano, recorded live at Nyack, New York in 2013. And it's from his recording called Monk's Cha-Cha. Bill O'Connell, getting us started this hour. Hello and welcome. Dave Schwann here. You're listening to the great American music we call jazz. Always a pleasure to bring this music to you, and a pleasure to bring you Dr. Lonnie Smith from his recording All in My Mind. This is from a set recorded at the Jazz Standard in New York. Here's Freddie Hubbard's Up Jumped Spring.

Dr. Lonnie Smith at the Jazz Standard in New York with Freddie Hubbard's Up Jumped Spring. That's from the recording All in My Mind. Dr. Smith at the keyboards and Jonathan Kreisberg on guitar with Jonathan Blake on drums. Up Jumped Spring is in three-quarter time, at least it was in that version. I've heard various other versions of the tune played in four in common time, but that, of course, in 3/4 waltz time. Here's something else that's in 3/4 time for Miles.

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And Miles lets his rhythm section have the last word, if you will, or the last few bars of Someday My Prince Will Come, opening up the album of the same name. That rhythm section, Wynton Kelly on piano, Paul Chambers bass, and Jimmy Cobb on drums. We heard two tenor sax players. John Coltrane, this was the last time Train and Miles were together in the studio, by the way. John Coltrane and Hank Mobley, and of course, the distinctive muted trumpet of Miles Davis. Here is the Paul Shaw Quintet. Paul Shaw is drummer and composer of all the pieces of music on his recording Moment of Clarity, with the quintet including Alex Sipiagin on trumpet, Brad Shepik is on guitar, Gary Versace piano, and Drew Gress on bass. Here is Mary Oliver.

drummer Paul Shaw and his quintet with a tune called Mary Oliver. It's from their recording Moment of Clarity. Paul is the drummer leading the group with Alex Sipiagin on trumpet, Brad Shepik, guitarist, Gary Versace on piano, and Drew Gress on bass. We hope you like what you hear. We have a lot more music ahead. Please stay with us. I'm Dave Schwann. Thank you for joining us.

Ella Fitzgerald and Oscar Peterson with Goody Goody. Ted Nash and the Quintet up next from a set recorded at Dizzy's Club Coca-Cola in 2017. Here's music by Thelonious Monk, Epistrophe.

Sounds like it would have been a good night to have been at Dizzy's Club Coca-Cola in March of 2017. That was Ted Nash and his quintet at Dizzy's Club Coca-Cola with Thelonious Monk's Epistrophe. Ted on alto sax, Warren Wolf on vibes, Gary Versace on piano, with Rufus Reed on bass and Matt Wilson on drums. Thanks again for joining us. Dave Schwann here. You're listening to the great American music we call jazz. And tenor saxophonist Jorge Nila with his quartet, featuring Dave Stryker on guitar here, Mitch Town on organ, Dana Murray on drums. The name of the CD is called Tenor Time, a tribute to the tenor masters. Well, here's Jorge's tribute to Wayne Shorter with Infant Eyes.

A beautiful take on Wayne Shorter's Infant Eyes. It's from Jorge Nila from his recording Tenor Time, tribute to the Tenor Masters. Along with Jorge, Dave Stryker on guitar, Mitch Town on organ, and Dana Murray on drums. Here's drummer Dave Robbins and his sextet with a tune called Roadhouse.

Roadhouse from drummer Dave Robbins, and the Sextet featuring Steve Hawley on bass, Chris Gestrin piano, Mike Allen tenor, Brad Turner trumpet, Rod Murray trombone from Joan of Arc. We thank you so much for joining us this hour and hope you enjoyed all the great American music we call jazz. Dave Schwann finishing up with Ken Fowser from his recording Now Hear This and Blast Off.

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It's 2 o'clock.

The triumvirate Hayes Street Hart. That is Kevin Hayes on piano, bassist Ben Street, and drummer Billy Hart. Their album called Bridges, that was a tune written by Billy Hart titled Ira, to open this hour of jazz for us. Hi, I'm John Hill. Good to be with you this hour.

Music from the Danny Jonacucci Big Band. The album is called Voices, and that was his intent, to do a big band album, 17 pieces.

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1: Album. Ted Pilziger, just ahead of it. His album is called Vibes on a Breath. He is playing vibes on this album. He originally started as a trumpet player. That's kind of the idea behind this album, in that he wanted to feature a lot of horn players, with his being the only harmony instrument. Vibist Ted Pilziger with It Could Happen to You, with trumpeter Brad Good, trombonist Paul McKee, tenor saxophonist John Gunther, Will Swindler was the baritone saxist, Paul Romaine on drums, Gonzalo Tepa was the bassist. And opening the set, the great Oscar Peterson, with one of his classic trios, performing the Bill Evans tune Waltz for Debbie, with bassist Ray Brown and drummer Eddie Thigpen. Con Alma is the name of the album the Oscar Peterson trio recorded live in Lugano, Switzerland, in 1964. We're listening to jazz. I'm John Hill. Pianist Eric Reed with the title track from his album Black, Brown, and Blue.

I'm your Iceman. Gonna heat you up. But he... Tony Lindsay featured there vocally, along with Chris Kane on guitar, David K. Matthews at the Hammond B3. In this instance, Norbert Satchel took the saxophone solos. Dwayne Pate was the bassist. Brian Collier on drums. The Fantasy Vocal Sessions, Volume 3, Blues and Ballads. David K. Matthews with vocalist Tony Lindsay. Opening the set, Blues for My Landlady, the Oscar Peterson Trio, recorded in Lugano, Switzerland, 1964. Named for Oscar's dear friend, Chicago pianist and vocalist Audrey Morris. Ray Brown on bass, Ed Thigpen was the drummer. The album is called Con Alma from the vaults. This one just being issued. His family, his daughter Celine and his wife Kelly, have begun to mine the vaults and bring forward some great recordings with some classic pairings from the magnificent Oscar Peterson. We're listening to jazz.

Kenny Burrell leading the Los Angeles Jazz Orchestra, Unlimited. The album is called Unlimited One. The tune, Richard Evans' composition, Solero. Guitarist Kenny Burrell with drummer Clayton Cameron and Scott Mayo on sax. Ahead of it, it was Javier Nero leading his jazz orchestra, the Javier Nero Jazz Orchestra. The album is called Kemet, The Black Land, and that was Time. That featured trumpeter Sean Jones, and Ben Patterson took the trombone solo. I'm John Hill. Thanks for joining me for Jazz This Hour. As always, it's my pleasure. I'll see you later. Trio Chez Paz with vocalist Dudica Fonseca.

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Trumpeter Roy Hargrove leading his quintet from an album called Roy Hargrove Quintet with the Tenors of Our Time, and one of the great tenors, Johnny Griffin, featured on that tune called Greens at the Chicken Shack, written by the pianist here, Cyrus Chestnut. I'm your host, John Hill, for this Jazz Hour.

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23-year-old vocalist Hannah Gill from an album titled Everybody Loves a Lover, despite that tune, sort of anti-establishment love song, Julie Stein, Sammy Kahn concoction called Put 'Em in a Box. Hannah Gill, who has quite a following on YouTube, I understand. Ahead of it, it was saxophonist Christine Jensen. Her album is called Day Moon. And that was a song titled Balcony Rules, a tune she wrote with the pianist here, Steve Amerwalt. The bassist, Adrian Vidotti, and Jim Doxis was the drummer, Christine Jensen from Day Moon. And opening the set, it was John Coltrane's Naima from an album titled Mabron Plays Coltrane. That is the marvelous pianist Harold Mabron with saxophonists Vincent Herring and Eric Alexander, the trombonist Steve Davis, bassist John Weber, and the drummer Joe Farnsworth, all recorded live in New York at Smoke, a great place to listen to jazz as we are here. I'm John Hill. Detroiter, reed man, Yusef Lateef with Woodward Avenue.

vocalist Jasmia Horn, along with drummer Brandon Sanders. From what I gather is Brandon's debut album. It's called Compton's Finest, as in Compton, California, which, despite all the bad news that seems to come out of there, there are some very fine and talented musicians in that area of the country, and Brandon is one of them, and he goes on to thank a lot of great people, educators and whatnot, who have helped show him the way to New York City, as a matter of fact, where he's enlisted the aid of Keith Brown, who we heard there on piano, along with vibraphonist Warren Wolf and bassist Eric Wheeler. Drummer Brandon Sanders from Compton's Finest in a sentimental mood, preceded by trumpeter Eddie Henderson. His album is called Witness to History. Dr. Eddie Henderson, he is a medical doctor and quite a figure skater as well. Eddie Henderson has seen quite a bit in his nearly 83 years. The title of the album is no exaggeration. Eddie Henderson there with alto saxophonist Donald Harrison. George Cables was the pianist. Gerald Cannon on bass, and the drummer, Lenny White. Great album from Eddie Henderson. We heard a Lee Morgan tune called Totem Pole from trumpeter Eddie Henderson. And we opened the set with West Coast-based saxophonist Mark Lewis from his album Sunlight Shines In, the tune The H is Silent. Mark Lewis with pianist Ron Kobayashi, bassist Baba Elefante, and drummer Steve Dixon. We're listening to jazz

Organist Charlie Erland from his album called The Almighty Burner, anthology release, really, released posthumously after his passing in 1999. Melvin Sparks wrote that tune called Grant's Groove with Idris Muhammad on drums and Houston Person on saxophone. It was trumpeter Roy Hargrove's quintet opening the set, the Roy Hargrove Quintet with the Tenors of Our Time, featuring guest tenors Joe Henderson, Johnny Griffin, and on that tune called Soppin' the Biscuit, a Roy Hargrove original, it was saxophonist Stanley Turrentine. With Cyrus Chestnut at the piano, Gregory Hutchinson was the drummer, bassist Rodney Whitaker, and on soprano sax, Ron Blake. I'm John Hill. Thanks for joining me for Jazz This Hour. I'll see you later. Here's Wayne Shorter's Black Swan from his album High Life.

Thank you for joining us for Late Night Jazz here on BPR Classic. Classical music is up next, so stay with us. 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

0: Johan van Hall was one of the leading composers of symphonies during his time in the mid-1700s. He was highly respected by his colleagues, Haydn and Mozart. Both of those composers performed some of his music, and on at least one occasion, they all played music together as an ensemble. A symphony in G minor by Johan van Hall, performed by London Mozart players, and oboist Celia Nicklin with conductor Matthias Baumer. Brahms' piano music is coming up next in just a minute. I hope you can stick around.
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0: Hélène Grimaud says that magic occurs when she performs in front of an audience. And it's all because of that energy exchanged between her and the audience. The experience can be a bit mysterious, but magical, no doubt. We get to participate in that experience now. Hélène Grimaud plays Intermezzo No. 3 by Brahms.

0: Grand Duo Concertante by Mauro Giuliani, performed by flutist Laurel Zucker and guitarist Richard Savino.
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0: One of many female composers in the 1700s who had to put her husband's name on her music so that it would be taken more seriously and actually be published since it could be credited to a male. Madalena Laura Sermon is her name, and that was String Quartet No. 4, performed by Allegri String Quartet on Music Through the Night.
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1: 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It's called Night in the Tropics, Symphony No. 1 by Louis Moreau-Gottschalk.

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0: Hope in All Things by Thomas Tallis. Sounds inspiring, right? But there's a bit of a gruesome story that's a part of the background for that piece. The words for that were taken from the prayer of Judith, who saved her people by making her way into the enemy's camp. The leader was taken by her beauty, and when he fell asleep, Judith dismembered him and brought his head back to the prince. The prince marveled at Judith's courage, and the song was written in honor of her valor. The 16 was conducted there by Harry Christophers.
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0: The composer ran into a bit of a pickle as he wrote the music you'll hear next. There was a line from the play's heroine that said, "How beautiful the new waltz is." And Aram Khachaturian said that he really struggled to find a theme that was both beautiful and new. So he asked his former teacher to help him out, and no immediate inspiration struck. But Khachaturian said if it was not for that strenuous search by his mentor, he would not have discovered the theme he eventually landed on. And it was almost as if this needle in a haystack fell out, and then the waltz came easily with no trouble at all. It's the waltz from Masquerade Suite by Aram Khachaturian. We'll hear that and the mazurka.

0: Divertimento on a Pastoral Theme by Gabriel Pirnay. Juanjo Mena conducted the BBC Philharmonic Orchestra.
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0: It's an early piece by Sir Edward Elgar, long before he was a sir, Serenade for Strings, one of his most popular compositions.

0: Serenade for Strings by Sir Edward Elgar. William Boughton conducted the English String Orchestra. I'm Jalene Kahn. Thanks for being here. Have a great Thursday.
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4: In 1821, Carl Maria von Faber descended on Berlin to oversee the premiere of his opera, Der Freischütz. Well, the composer club was rather small at the time, so it was natural he would meet up with Felix Mendelssohn. Mendelssohn had no shyness about making friendships with the most important people of the day, most impressively Goethe, the muse for countless classics. Since Felix was only 12 at the time, partying was out of the question. He spent time with an understudy who gave him some pointers, particularly about wind concerti. We'll hear the results, a concert piece for clarinet and basset horn. Coming up, Felix Mendelssohn. I'm Kevin O'Connor. Good morning.

0: William Tell, Pas de Soldats, A Soldier's Dance by Gioachino Rossini. Antonio de Almeida was conducting the Monte Carlo National Opera Orchestra. Coming up next, Aaron Copland goes Latin.
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0: Daniel Barenboim, conducting and playing piano with the Berlin Philharmonic, Mozart's Piano Concerto No. 26, Coronation. That was the third movement.
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0: Due to his lifelong work in chemistry and medicine, Alexander Borodin's output is pretty meager when you compare it with his peers. In his own words, he was a Sunday composer. Nevertheless, his commitment paid off. He was a member of the elite Russian handful. First, he took his cue from Felix Mendelssohn, but he would ultimately evolve into more of a nationalist, and his work on Prince Igor, which you'll hear coming up, would become pivotal. I've got the Polovtsian Dances, Alexander Borodin, on the way.

0: Symphony No. 2, Song of a New Race, fourth movement, that inspirational work by William Grant Still, the Dean of African American Composers, was performed by the Philadelphia Orchestra. Got a waltz coming up right away from Chopin.
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0: That's the Asheville Symphony Orchestra performing Tchaikovsky's Serenade for Strings. The piece was the first in the orchestra's most recent Masterworks concert. When we come back, we'll hear the second half of the concert with the performance of Mozart's Requiem. 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
0: This is a concert broadcast of the Asheville Symphony Orchestra's performance at the First Baptist Church of Asheville in April. I'm Charlie Shelton-Orman with Blue Ridge Public Radio. After a rousing introduction with Tchaikovsky's Serenade for Strings, the orchestra brought the Asheville Symphony Chorus on stage to perform Mozart's Requiem. The piece is one of the most revered in the repertoire, in part for its dramatic background. Here again is music director Darko Buderitz.
4: Mozart turns 35 in January of 1791. He is in not a great financial state. Mozart was so good, he was able to freelance. But after 10 years of freelancing, he's no longer the hot new thing in Vienna. And the finances are strained. And in addition to being strained, he's also a gambler. So his financial decisions are really poor, and he doesn't have the same income he used to.
0: But in the summer of 1791, Mozart's fortunes began to turn. He's commissioned to write two operas, each with a lucrative paycheck. But as he worked on them, a mysterious man showed up at his doorstep.
4: A gentleman clad in gray appears and delivers a very unusual commission. And the commission is to write a requiem, a mass for the dead. There was a count in Vienna called Walsegg, who lost his wife recently. So he wanted to commission a requiem in her memory. However, the count had kind of a very poor ethical approach to commissioning music in his life. What he would do is he would approach composers with very generous sums, but in return, he expected anonymity in the process and full rights to the published music. And then what he would do, he would take the piece of music and say, I, Count Walsegg, wrote this. So that was the intention. That's why Mozart's commission was so big.
0: But as the year progressed, Mozart's health started to decline.
4: And his condition does not improve as he continues to write the Requiem. And as this is happening, Mozart, as far as we know, starts getting into the perspective of, I'm writing a Requiem for myself.
0: With his health deteriorating, Mozart brought on his protege, Zusmeier, to help him write the Requiem. They worked on it as much as possible, but time wasn't on their side. And in early December, Mozart died.
4: And if we look at all these movements, basically we find that Mozart completed the introduction in the Kyrie, that he worked a lot on the sequence, the Dies Irae section, the Days of Wrath section. Most of that music is his. He sketches out the offertory, and then, as far as we can tell here, becomes the mystery. The next three movements, the Agnus Dei, the Benedictus, and the Sanctus, are composed by his student, Zusmeier, who was at his bedside.
0: The result is a sweeping and incredibly powerful mass. And for this broadcast, we'll hear the first half of the piece until the end of the sequence movement. We'll then take a short break and return for the second half. Let's now hear the first half of Mozart's Requiem, performed by the Asheville Symphony Orchestra, accompanied by the Asheville Symphony Chorus.

0: That's the Asheville Symphony Orchestra performing part one of Mozart's Requiem with the Asheville Symphony Chorus. When we return, we'll hear the conclusion to Mozart's last work. Stay with us. 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
0: This is a broadcast of the Asheville Symphony Orchestra's Masterworks performance, recorded live at the First Baptist Church of Asheville in April. I'm Charlie Shelton-Orman with Blue Ridge Public Radio. We just heard the first half of Mozart's last work, Requiem. We'll now close the concert with the climactic second half. Here again is music director Darko Buderitz with more context for Requiem's conclusion and the relationship between Mozart and his student Zusmeier, who helped the composer finish the piece.
3: What's great about this piece, when you perform it, is you really can't tell where the seams are. Zusmeier does such a good job. He has the clear advantage of having been by the composer's side in his last days. We don't know what was talked about. We don't know how much of the intention of Mozart writing this piece was communicated to Zusmeier. There are motivic elements in both the Sanctus and the Agnus Dei, which actually connect to earlier parts of the piece. Was that Mozart's intention? Was that Zusmeier's intention? We don't know. We simply don't know. But what we have is a complete work that is remarkably powerful. We're talking about the last artistic statement of Mozart.
0: Let's now hear the Asheville Symphony Orchestra perform the second half of Mozart's Requiem with the Asheville Symphony Chorus. We'll step back into the performance with the offertorium movement. Enjoy.

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0: performing Mozart's Requiem with the Asheville Symphony Chorus. That concludes the orchestra's most recent Masterworks concert. But stay with us. We'll be right back with an encore performance right after this.
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0: You're listening to Music in Concert from the Asheville Symphony Orchestra. We'll wrap up today's program with an encore performance from the orchestra's concert in November of last year with C.P.E. Bach's Cello Concerto in A Minor. Before we listen, I want to let you know about the orchestra's upcoming Masterworks concert. It's performing this Saturday at 2 and 8 p.m. at the First Baptist Church of Asheville. Let's now hear the orchestra perform C.P.E. Bach's Cello Concerto in A Minor, featuring cellist Eleanor Frye.

0: That's the Asheville Symphony Orchestra performing C.P.E. Bach's Cello Concerto in A Minor with cellist Eleanor Fry. The piece is an encore performance from the orchestra's concert in November of last year. That concludes this month's broadcast of the Asheville Symphony Orchestra's Masterworks Concert on BPR Classic. 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
4: Oh, Italy in the summer. Well, anytime, really. But it's captured the imagination of so many, especially those who aren't from Italy. Tchaikovsky, when he took a vacation there, was staying right next to an army barracks that got up very early at 5 in the morning. But was he cranky? No, he wrote the Capriccio Italien. Mendelssohn wrote home effusively to his parents, thanking them over and over for making an extended stay in Italy possible. And yours truly, the very first time I was on a plane to go to Italy when I was 18 years old, they were playing this as we taxied down the runway. Woohoo indeed. An Italian sojourn this hour.

0: Avi Avital and Il Giardino Armonico, led by Giovanni Antonini, the Mandolin Concerto in D by Emmanuel Barbella.
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0: This is music by Mendelssohn that I said always reminds me of the summer of 1973 with America's Youth in Concert taking off to go to Rome and then explore all of Europe in as a concert choir, which was so much fun. And to take off in at JFK and have this music by Mendelssohn playing on your headset when you were taxiing was really pretty cool, the Italian symphony. He wrote to his family when he arrived in Italy in 1830. He said, "This is Italy, and now has begun what I've always thought, the supreme joy in life. I'm loving it. It was so rich that now in the evening I must collect myself a little, and I must thank you, dear parents, for having given me all this happiness. A trip to Italy." Here it is, the Italian Symphony with the Zurich Tonhalle Orchestra.

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0: The Italian Symphony No. 4 by Mendelssohn. He was so happy being in Italy. The Zurich Tonhalle Orchestra led by Paavo Järvi. 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
0: When I was a kid, probably 2 or 3 years old, I remember I'd go to my Nana's house and she would always watch certain TV shows. Bonanza was one of them. And then when she got a color TV to find out it actually was in color was really something. But among her favorites, Perry Mason. I've been watching those reruns lately and they're not too bad. Did you know that Fred Steiner, American composer, did the Perry Mason TV theme? Very, very iconic, kind of like Peter Gunn. And it has a name, which I never knew. It's called Park Avenue Beat. Yeah. Well, the other thing she watched, and I was not allowed to watch it because it usually was too scary, was Alfred Hitchcock Presents, who used this.

0: Yeah, Nana was an old Alfred Hitchcock fan. She loved mysteries and all that kind of stuff. But she also bought me Alfred Hitchcock's Haunted Houseful, Stories for Kids. I have it on my nightstand. She gave it to me in 1962 when I was about 5 or 6, I guess. And you know what? Those stories are scary. Yeah. See if you can find a copy of Haunted Houseful. Not just for kids anymore.
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0: And that's it. Two composers in those 2.5 minutes. The Heliotrope Bouquet with Scott Joplin and Louis Chauvin making contributions there and played by Lara Downs.
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0: This is music by theater impresario Franz Pokorny. Yeah, born in 1797, he passed away in 1850. He owned two of Vienna's outstanding theaters, the Theater an der Wien and the theater in the Josefstadt, which were the two best theaters, I suppose, in Vienna. He also was clarinetist in the Civic Theater. He directed the theater orchestra and all that kind of stuff. And this is his concerto for two horns, played by Jacek Music and Daniel Kurtulewicz, and the Buffalo Philharmonic, led by Joanne Folletta.

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0: Daniel Kurdelevitz and Jacek Music playing the horns, the Buffalo Philharmonic led by Joanne Folletta, that concerto for, all together now, Two Horns by Franz Pokorny.
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0: Trace them. I think wax paper and crayons were involved early on. I can't remember exactly how. Oh, never mind. I don't think I do remember. But anyway, you had to draw maps for a social studies class generally. And the ones that I remember are when you had to do maps of Africa and maps of Europe. Things changed a lot in my day when I was in school, so it got very confusing. For instance, these dances by Leos Janáček start off as the Wallachian dances, and then the map changed, and he changed it to the Lockean dances. Here they are.

0: They started life as the Wallachian dances, then they changed the borders and names on Leo Janáček. So he renamed rather quickly the Lachian dances. The Czechoslovak Radio Symphony Orchestra was led by Andrej Lenard. I'm Lynn Werfel, and I thank you so much for your company on this Thursday. I sure hope you enjoyed the music. Thank you so much.
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0: When you were little, what was your favorite Let's Pretend game? I have to go way back in the Wayback Machine, Mr. Peabody. But I remember my friend Tim Launce and I would go down to our appliance store, Lehman's Hardware in Millersburg, Pennsylvania, and get a couple of refrigerator boxes and drag them the 3 blocks back home, where we would turn them into fabulous things. Usually forts, sometimes a spaceship. Well, here Edward Elgar celebrates youth in the Wand of Youth, and more on what his motivation was when we hear a couple of excerpts from it coming up later.

0: Just a lovely thing. Cinema Nostalgia, sometimes just called Nostalgia by Joe Hisaishi, who was playing piano along with the studio orchestra.
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0: I love this piece of music because it shows Elgar's childhood. Yeah, he wrote a lot of these melodies when he was just a kid. And when they went to record the Wand of Youth suites in 1929, they asked Elgar to do the program notes, which he did. And here's what he said. I love it. "Some small grievances occasioned by the imaginary despotic rule of my father and mother, known as the two old people, led to the devising of the Wand of Youth by means of a stage allegory, which was never completed. It was proposed to show that children were not properly understood." Hear, hear. This is the Overture, Serenade, and Sundance from Wand of Youth with the New Zealand Symphony.

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0: Mozart's 34th Symphony in C major, the Dresden State Orchestra, led by Colin Davis.
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0: To Chopin we go now for this rather sizable scherzo number 4, played by Mikhail Pletnev.

0: I'm assuming John Playford was thinking of the flower and not a guy named Bill. Sweet William by John Playford. I'm Lynn Werfel. Thanks for joining me.
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0: Clouds by Florence Price. Did you hear it? There's a little bit there just about 30 seconds before the end, and I could have sworn it was Once I Had a Secret Love and I Heard the Voice of Doris Day. Well, probably just me. Clouds by Florence Price with pianist Michael Clark.
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0: This is a musical idea Sibelius was working on for quite some time, a symphony. No, not that he hadn't written symphonies before his Symphony No. 7, but he wanted to work on something that was in a single movement and completely original in form. As a matter of fact, when he finished what is now known as his Symphony No. 7, he called it merely a symphonic fantasy. He was undecided about what name to give the piece and only granted it symphony status after he thought about it for quite some time. It was published in 1925 as the Symphony No. 7 in one movement. Here it is with the Berlin Philharmonic led by Herbert von Karajan.

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0: It was pretty innovative for its time, the Symphony No. 7 in C in one movement, as Jean Sibelius described it. The Berlin Philharmonic played that, led by Herbert von Karajan.
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0: Leading up to June of 1953, when Princess Elizabeth became Queen Elizabeth II, there were a lot of festivities going on in the capital and around the country, indeed around the world. Benjamin Britten came up with an opera called Gloriana that was all about Queen Elizabeth I, and the entourage sent to represent at least one tier of the royal family, I don't know exactly who it was, were offended that it was not a more sympathetic picture of Queen Elizabeth I. Go figure. I don't know. Britten was a little bit devastated, but he did keep intact mostly the courtly dances. Here's the Royal Philharmonic led by André Previn.

0: Well, some of the upper crust were not thrilled with Gloriana, the opera by Benjamin Britten, to celebrate the upcoming coronation of Queen Elizabeth II, because they said it kind of dissed Queen Elizabeth I, who was the subject of the opera. I don't know about that, but the courtly dances still stand as a standalone piece, and that's what those were, from Gloriana with the Royal Philharmonic led by Andre Previn. I'm Lynn Warfel.
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0: That's the one we always memorized for those music appreciation tests. 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
0: This is music by Autorina Respighi, who in 1925 continued to be so enamored of and inspired by his own country. He had written a ballet for Leonid Massine in 1919, basing it on some short piano pieces from a collection by Rossini called The Sins of Old Age. And in 1925, he returned again to Rossini's music, again using The Sins of Old Age from Volume 12, which Rossini called Various Nothings. Here is what Respighi called the Rossiniana Suite with the Buffalo Philharmonic Orchestra led by Joanne Folletta.

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0: finding once again inspiration in his homeland, as he did for the majority of his music, Arturito Respighi's Rossiniana Suite with the Buffalo Philharmonic led by Joanne Folletta. Kind of reminds me of just Dorothy Gale's line at the end of The Wizard of Oz, where she said, "If I ever look for my heart's desire again, I'll look no further than my own backyard, because if it isn't there, I never really lost it in the first place." Respighi found so much material right there in Italy.
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0: This is music by Hungarian composer Carl Goldmark, who turned to ancient Indian literature for Sakuntala. She was the daughter of a sage and a nymph, raised in a forest hermitage, and she became the mother of an emperor. Sounds interesting, doesn't it? The Sakuntala Overture with the Budapest Philharmonic.

0: Sakuntala, dad was a sage, mom was a nymph, her son was an emperor. Makes sense to me. The Sakuntala Overture by Carl Goldmark with the Budapest Philharmonic. I'm Lynn Werfel.
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0: An English suite by Paul Lewis, played by the strings of the Northern Sinfonia. The conductor was David Lloyd Jones.
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3: 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Our recent move of the 90.5 signal to a new transmitter on High Top Mountain means an additional 180,000 to 200,000 people can now hear classical music and late night jazz over the air. 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
0: Antonio Soler was a priest whose primary responsibilities revolved around music. He spent as much of his recreational time as he could find writing, and he was prolific. Now, it helped that he required little sleep. He went to bed at midnight or 1 o'clock. He'd rise for Mass at 4 the next morning. And I've also read that he built a small table and he put it right next to his bed so that he could have pen and paper handy as needed. Here is one of his many keyboard sonatas. It's played by Martina Filjak.

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0: It is not staged very often, but it is by Georges Bizet, and it's called Fair Maid of Perth, as in an opera by Bizet. That was the Mexico City Philharmonic Orchestra in that suite. The conductor was Enrique Batiste.
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0: Luigi Boccherini wrote a lot of symphonies, and that orchestra has recorded many of them. They're called the German Chamber Academy. Johannes Skaritzky led that symphony in B-flat major.
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0: That was the Serenata Notturna by Mozart, and it was played by the Franz Liszt Chamber Orchestra, led by violinist Isaac Stern.
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0: Afternoon. Today is the Christian holiday of Ascension Day, also known as the Feast of the Ascension, celebrating when Jesus ascended into heaven. Here is music by Palestrina with that thought in mind, performed by a group called Voices of Ascension.

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0: Gotta love those double reeds. That was the first Concerto Grosso from the Opus 3 set by Handel. You heard the English Baroque soloists. A waltz by Emil Waldteufel and a set of variations by Beethoven based on a theme by Mozart. That's all still to come.
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0: The composer is Emil Waldteufel, and he has kind of an introduction to get yourself set before you begin to dance. Here's the Gulbenkian Orchestra.

0: A set of 12 variations on a theme from Mozart's opera, The Magic Flute. Beethoven wrote the variations. Yo-Yo Ma played them with pianist Emmanuel Axe.
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0: Transitions in life can be challenging, whether it's moving from the couch to your bed at the end of a long day, or maybe from middle school to high school as you enter into your teenage years. They require a certain amount of care. Now, transitions in music need special attention too, but when they're well written and well executed, there is just no question that you want to keep moving forward. I was thinking about that when I listened to this transition from an overture by Bach.

0: In his lifetime, it still amazes me that Bach saw fewer than a dozen of his compositions printed. It was Mendelssohn who gets a lot of credit for the revival of interest in Bach's music, and it started almost 80 years after Bach died. That was the opening movement, the overture from his orchestral suite number 1 in C major, performed there by Tafelmusik, led by violinist Jean Lamann.
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0: Here's a set of variations by Friedrich Kuhlau. It's based on the song The Last Rose of Summer, and it's played on the flute by Abby DeQuant with harpist Masumi Nagasawa.

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0: I love the tinkling harpsichord in there. That was the finale from the Symphony 98 by Haydn. Jeffrey Tate led the English Chamber Orchestra.
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0: Nightmarish would be the word of choice to describe the inspiration behind this piece of music by Franz Liszt. He turned to the story twice. First, as one of his fiendishly difficult transcendental piano etudes, and here as his symphonic poem number 6. It's called Mazeppa. This is the New York Philharmonic.

0: Not a happy story told in the piece, in the story that inspired that piece by Franz Liszt, his symphonic poem, Number 6 Mazeppa. That was Kurt Mazur and the New York Philharmonic.
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0: Variations on a theme by Robert Schumann, composed by his wife, Clara Schumann. That was Angela Chang.
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0: Eric Korngold, famous for his movie music, wrote his only symphony in 1942 in America. 2 years later, he wrote about the first performance back in Vienna. He said that although it took place under the most unfavorable conditions imaginable, with inadequate rehearsals and an exhausted, overworked orchestra, there was genuine enthusiasm on the part of those listeners who like a good tune. Here's the finale from his symphony in F-sharp major, played by the London Symphony under Andre Previn.

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0: The Humoresque number 7 by Dvorak, the most familiar one, that was Nadja Salerno's Sonnenberg Violin with the London Symphony Orchestra. The conductor was Andrew Litton. A tour of duty in Mediterranean ports makes way to a piece of music. That's by Jacques Ibert in just a minute.
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0: During World War I, Jacques Ibert interrupted his studies at the Paris Conservatory to serve with the French Navy. During his tour of duty, he visited many Mediterranean ports, and he was attracted to their local color and their native music. Those impressions became the inspiration for this piece. It's called Ports of Call, and it's performed here by members of the Dallas Symphony Orchestra. The conductor is Eduardo Mata.

0: With stops in Italy, Tunisia, and Spain, that was Ports of Call by Jacques Ibert, performed by the Dallas Symphony. The conductor was Eduardo Mata. I'm Melissa Owsley. Thank you so much for listening.
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